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Discuss hey new poor lays and tyrops eons, late root losing when long, a par faultless on the stardom. Noah's Abon Gravy New Soon A Paul Audio, Mail a Block Hard Duke Block Hard. May receive the of upper hey coot.

0: block hard, do block hard. 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I have for great time off, doing something, there's access, the safety transportation gay condigers and it's the rise of in the side. Beware, this is not a radio show. Holds in time may occur.
1: Stereo muss doch. Ja, ja, kein Problem. Are we ready? Yeah, start. Okay. Good morning. This morning I will read two excerpts of Marshall McLuhan's Understanding Media. I have to apologize for my bad English pronunciation. I hope you will understand. And Understanding Media has the wonderful subtitle The Extensions of Man. And I will read the two parts of the about the spoken word and about the written word. The spoken word, flower of evil. A few seconds from a popular disc jockey show were typed out as follows. I quote, "That's Patty Baby, and that's the girl with the dancing feet, and that's Freddie Cannon there on the David Mickey show in the nighttime ooh baboo scuba doo how are you boo boo. Next we'll be swinging on a star and shoo and sliding on a moonbeam. Wow, how about that? One of the goodest guys with you. This is lovable, kissable DM in the PM at 22 minutes past 9 o'clock there. Alrighty, we are gonna have a hit line. All you have to do is call Walnut 51151. Walnut 51151. Tell them what number it is on the hit line. Dave Mickey alternately soars, groans, swings, sings, solos, intones, and scampers, always reacting to his own actions. He moves entirely in the spoken rather than the written area of experience. It is in this way that audience participation is created. The spoken word involves all of the senses dramatically, though highly literate people tend to speak as connectedly and casually as possible. The sensuous involvement natural to cultures in which literacy is not the ruling form of experience is sometimes indicated in travel guides, as in this item from A Guide to Greece. I quote again. You will notice that many Greek men seem to spend a lot of time counting the beads of what appear to be amber rosaries. But these have no religious significance. They are komboloia, or worry beads, a legacy from the Turks, and Greeks click them on land, on the sea, in the air to ward off that insupportable silence which threatens to reign whenever conversation lags. Shepherds do it, cops do it, stevedores and merchants in their shops do it, and if you wonder why so few Greek women wear beads, you'll know it's because their husbands have preempted them for the simple pleasure of clicking. More aesthetic than thumb twiddling, less expensive than smoking, this Greek-like obsession indicates a tactile sensuousness characteristic of a race which has produced the Western world's greatest sculptures. Where the heavy visual stress of literacy is lacking in a culture, The Acure is another form of sensuous involvement and cultural appreciation that our Greek guide explains whimsically. Quote, do not be surprised at the frequency with which you are petted and prodded in Greece. You may end up feeling like the family dog. In an affectionate family, this propensity to pet seems to us a tactile extension of the avid Greek curiosity noted before. It's as though your hosts are trying to find out what you are made of. The widely separate characters of the spoken and written words are easy to study today when there is ever closer touch with non-literate societies. One native, the only literate member of his group, told of acting as reader for the others when they received letters. He said he felt impelled to put his fingers to his ears while reading aloud so as not to violate the privacy of their letters. This is interesting testimony to the values of privacy fostered by the visual stress of phonetic writing. Such separation of the senses and of the individual from the group can scarcely occur without the influence of phonetic writing. The spoken word does not afford the extension and amplification of the visual power needed for habits of individualism and privacy. It helps to appreciate the nature of the spoken word to contrast it with the written form. Although phonetic writing separates and extends the visual power of words, it is comparatively crude and slow. There are not many ways of writing tonight, but Stanislavski used to ask his young actors to pronounce and stress it 50 different ways while the audience wrote down the different shades of feeling and meaning expressed. Many a page of prose and many a narrative has been devoted to expressing what was, in effect, a sob, a moan, a laugh, or a piercing scream. The written word spells out in sequence what is quick and implicit in the spoken word. Again, in speech, we tend to react to each situation that occurs, reacting in tone and gesture even to our own act of speaking. But writing tends to be a kind of separate or specialist action in which there is little opportunity or call for reaction. The literate man or society develops the tremendous power of acting in any matter with considerable detachment from the feelings or emotional involvement that a non-literate man or society would experience. Henri Bergson, the French philosopher, lived and wrote in a tradition of thought in which it was and is considered that language is a human technology that has impaired and diminished the values of the collective unconscious. It is the extension of man in speech that enables the intellect to detach itself from the vastly wider reality. Without the language, Bergson suggests, human intelligence would have remained totally involved in the objects of its attention. Language does for intelligence what the wheel does for the feet and the body. It enables them to move from thing to thing with greater ease and speed and ever less involvement. Language extends and amplifies man, but it also divides his faculties. His collective consciousness or intuitive awareness is diminished by this technical extension of consciousness that is speech. Bergson argues in Creative Evolution that even consciousness is an extension of man that dims the bliss of union in the collective, unconscious. Speech acts to separate man from man and mankind from the cosmic unconscious. As an extension or uttering or outering of all our senses at once, language has always been held to be man's richest art form, that which distinguishes him from the animal creation. If the human ear can be compared to a radio receiver that is able to decode electromagnetic waves and recode them as sound, the human voice may be compared to the radio transmitter in being able to translate sound into electromagnetic waves. The power of the voice to shape air and space into verbal patterns may well have been preceded by a less specialized expression of the cries, grunts, gestures, and commands of song and dance. The patterns of the senses that are extended in the various languages of men are as varied as styles of dress and art. Each mother tongue teaches its users a way of seeing and feeling the world, and of acting in the world that is quite unique. Our new electric technology that extends our senses and nerves in a global embrace has large implications for the future of language. Electric technology does not need words anymore than the digital computer needs numbers. Electricity points the way to an extension of the process of consciousness itself, on a world scale and without any verbalization whatever. Such a state of collective awareness may have been the pre-verbal condition of man. Language, as the technology of human extension, whose powers of division and separation we know so well, may have been the Tower of Babel by which men sought to scale the highest heavens. Today, computers hold out the promise of a means of instant translation of any code or language into any other code or language. The computer, in short, promises by technology a Pentecostal condition of universal understanding and unity. The next logical step would seem to be not to translate, but to bypass languages in favor of a general cosmic consciousness, which might be very like the collective unconscious dreamed of by Bergson. The condition of weightlessness that biologists say promises a physical immortality may be paralleled by the condition of speechlessness that could confer a perpetuity of collective harmony and peace. This is the part what McLuhan says about the spoken word, and now the chapter about the written word. The written word, an eye for an ear. Prince Mudjoub wrote of his encounter with the written word in his West African days. The one crowded space in Father Perry's house was his bookshelves. I gradually came to understand that the marks on the pages were trapped words. Anyone could learn to decipher the symbols and turn the trapped words loose again into speech. The ink of the print trapped the thoughts. They could no more get away than a doombu could get out of a pit. When the full realization of what is meant flooded over me, I experienced the same thrill and amazement as when I had my first glimpse of the bright lights of Conakry. I shivered with the intensity of my desire to learn to do this wondrous thing myself. In striking contrast to the natives' eagerness, they are the current anxieties of civilized men concerning the written word. To some Westerners, the written or printed word has become a very touchy subject. It is true that there's more material written and printed and read today than ever before. But there's also a new electric technology that threatens this ancient technology of literacy built on the phonetic alphabet. Because of its action in extending our central nervous system, electric technology seems to favor the inclusive and participational spoken word over the specialist written word. Our Western values built on the written word have already been considerably affected by the electric media of the telephone, radio, and TV. Perhaps that is the reason why many highly literate people in our time find it difficult to examine this question without getting into a moral panic. There is the further circumstance that, during his more than 2,000 years of literacy, Western man has done little to study or to understand the effects of the phonetic alphabet in creating many of his basic patterns of culture. To begin now to examine the question may therefore seem too late. Suppose that, instead of displaying the stars and stripes, we were to write the words American flag across a piece of cloth and to display that. While the symbols would convey the same meaning, the effect would be quite different. To translate the rich visual mosaic of the stars and stripes into written form would be to deprive it of most of its qualities of corporate image and of experience. Yet, the abstract literal bond would remain much the same. Perhaps this illustration will serve to suggest the change the tribal man experiences when he becomes literate. Nearly all the emotional and corporate family feeling is eliminated from his relationship with his social group. He is emotionally free to separate from the tribe and to become a civilized individual, a man of visual organization who has uniform attitudes, habits and rights with all other civilized individuals. The Greek myth about the alphabet was that Cadmus, reputedly the king who introduced the phonetic letters into Greece, sowed the dragon's teeth and there sprang up armed men. Like any other myth, this one encapsulates a prolonged process into a flashing insight. The alphabet meant power and authority and control over military structures at a distance. When combined with papyrus, the alphabet spelled the end of the stationary temple bureaucracies and the priestly monopolies of knowledge and power. Unlike pre-alphabetic writing, which with its innumerable signs was difficult to master, the alphabet could be learned in a few hours. The acquisition of so extensive a knowledge and so complex a skill as pre-alphabetic writing represented, when applied to such unwieldy materials as brick and stone, ensured for the scribal caste a monopoly of priestly power. The easier alphabet and the light, cheap, transportable papyrus together affected the transfer of power from the priestly to the military class. All this is implied in the myth about Cadmus and the dragon's teeth, including the fall of the city-states, the rise of empires and military bureaucracy. In terms of the extensions of man, the theme of the dragon's teeth in the Cadmus myth is of the utmost importance. Elias Canetti in Crowds and Power reminds us that the teeth are an obvious agent of power in man, and especially in many animals. Languages are filled with testimony to the grasping, devouring power and precision of teeth. That the power of letters as agents of aggressive order and precision should be expressed as extension of the dragon's teeth is natural and fitting. Teeth are empathetically visual in their lineal order. Letters are not only like teeth visually, but their power to put teeth into the business of empire building is manifest in our Western history. The phonetic alphabet is a unique technology. There have been many kinds of writing, pictographic and syllabic, but there is only one phonetic alphabet in which semantically meaningless letters are used to correspond to semantically meaningless sounds. This stark division and parallelism between a visual and an auditory world was both crude and ruthless, culturally speaking. The phonetically written word sacrifices worlds of meaning and perception that were secured by forms like the hieroglyph and the Chinese ideogram. These culturally richer forms of writing, however, offered men no means of sudden transfer from the magically discontinuous and traditional world of the tribal word into the cool and uniform visual medium. Many centuries of ideogrammic use have not threatened the seamless web of family and tribal subtleties of Chinese society. On the other hand, a single generation of alphabetic literacy suffices in Africa today, as in Gaul 2000 years ago, to release the individual initially, at least from the tribal web. This fact has nothing to do with the content of the alphabetized words. It is the result of the sudden breach between the auditory and the visual experience of man. Only the phonetic alphabet makes such a sharp division in experience, giving to its user an eye for an ear, and freeing him from the tribal trance of resonating word magic and the web of kinship. It can be argued, then, that the phonetic alphabet alone is the technology that has been the means of creating civilized man, the separate individuals equal before a written code of law. Separateness of the individual, continuity of space and of time, and uniformity of codes are the prime marks of literate and civilized societies. Tribal cultures like those of the Indian and the Chinese may be greatly superior to the Western cultures in the range and delicacy of their perceptions and expressions. However, We are not here concerned with the question of values, but with the configurations of societies. Tribal cultures cannot entertain the possibility of the individual or of the separate citizen. Their ideas of space and time are neither continuous nor uniform, but compassional and compressional in their intensity. It is in its power to extend patterns of visual uniformity and continuity that the message of the alphabet is felt by cultures. As an intensification and extension of the visual function, the phonetic alphabet diminishes the role of the other senses of sound and touch and taste in any literate culture. The fact that this does not happen in cultures such as the Chinese, which use non-phonetic scripts, enables them to retain a rich store of inclusive perception in depth of experience that tends to become eroded in civilized cultures of the phonetic alphabet. For the ideogram is an inclusive gestalt, not an analytic dissociation of senses and functions like the phonetic writing. The achievements of the Western world, it is obvious, are testimony to the tremendous values of literacy. But many people are also disposed to object that we have purchased our structure of specialist technology and values at too high a price. Certainly, the lineal structuring of rational life by phonetic literacy has involved us in an interlocking set of consistencies that are striking enough to justify a much more extensive inquiry than that of the present chapter. Perhaps there are better approaches along quite different lines. For example, consciousness is regarded as the mark of a rational being, yet there is nothing lineal or sequential about the total field of awareness that exists in any moment of consciousness. Consciousness is not a verbal process. Yet during all our centuries of phonetic literacy, we have favored the chain of inference as the mark of logic and reason. Chinese writing, in contrast, invests each ideogram with a total intuition of being and reason that allows only a small role to visual sequence as a mark of mental effort and organization. In Western literate society, it is still plausible and acceptable to say that something follows from something, as if there were some cause at work that makes such a sequence. It was David Hume who, in the 18th century, demonstrated that there is no causality indicated in any sequence, natural or logic. The sequential is merely additive, not causative. Hume's argument, said Immanuel Kant, awoke me from my dogmatic slumber. Neither Hume nor Kant, however, detected the hidden cause of our Western bias toward sequence as logic in the all-pervasive technology of the alphabet. Today in the electric age, we feel as free to invent non-linear logics as we do to make non-Euclidean geometries. Even the assembly line as the method of analytic sequence for mechanizing every kind of making and production is nowadays yielding to new forms. Only alphabetic cultures have ever mastered connected lineal sequences as pervasive forms of psychic and social organization. The breaking up of every kind of experience into uniform units in order to produce faster action and change of form, or applied knowledge, has been the secret of Western power over man and nature alike. That is the reason why our Western industrial programs have quite involuntarily been so militant and our military programs have been so industrial. Both are shaped by the alphabet in their technique of transformation and control by making all situations uniform and continuous. This procedure, manifest even the Greco-Roman phase, became more intense with the uniformity and repeatability of the Gutenberg development. Civilization is built on literacy because literacy is a uniform processing of a culture by a visual sense extended in space and time by the alphabet. In tribal cultures, experience is arranged by a dominant auditory sense life that represses visual values. The auditory senses, unlike the cool and neutral eye, is hyper-aesthetic and delicate and all-inclusive. Oral cultures act and react at the same time. Phonetic culture endows men with the means of repressing their feelings and emotions when engaged in action. To act without reacting, without involvement, is the peculiar advantage of Western literate men. The story of The Ugly American describes the endless succession of blunders achieved by visual and civilized Americans when confronted with the tribal and auditory cultures of the East. As a civilized UNESCO experiment, running water, with its lineal organization of pipes, was installed recently in some Indian village. Soon the villagers requested that the pipes be removed, for it seemed to them that the whole social life of the village had been impoverished when it was no longer necessary for all to visit the communal well. To us, the pipe is a convenience. We do not think of it as culture or as a product of literacy, any more than we think of literacy as changing our habits, our emotions, or our perceptions. To non-literate people, it is perfectly obvious that the most commonplace conveniences represent total changes in culture. The Russians, less permeated with the patterns of literate culture than the Americans, have much less difficulty in perceiving and accommodating the Asiatic attitudes. For the West, literacy has long been pipes and taps and streets and assembly lines and inventories. Perhaps most potent of all as an expression of literacy is our system of uniform pricing that penetrates distant markets and speeds and the turnover of commodities. Even our ideas of cause and effect in the literate West have long been in the form of things in sequence and succession, an idea that strikes any tribal or auditory culture as quite ridiculous and one that has lost its prime place in our own new physics and biology. All the alphabets in use in the Western world, from that of Russia to that of the Basques, from that of Portugal to that of Peru, are derivatives of the Greco-Roman letters. Their unique separation of sight and sound from semantic and verbal content made them a most radical technology for the translation and homogenization of cultures. All other forms of writing had served merely one culture and had served to separate that culture from others. The phonetic letters alone could be used to translate, albeit crudely, the sounds of any language into one and the same visual code. Today, the effort of the Chinese to use our phonetic letters to translate their language has run into special problems in the wide tonal variations and meanings of similar sounds. This has led to the practice of fragmenting Chinese monosyllables into polysyllables in order to eliminate tonal ambiguity. The Western phonetic alphabet is now at work transforming the central auditory features of the Chinese language and culture in order that China can also develop the lineal and visual patterns that give central unity and aggregate uniform power to Western work and organization. As we move out of the Gutenberg era of our own culture, we can more readily discern its primary features of homogeneity, uniformity, and continuity. These were the characteristics that gave the Greeks and the Romans their easy ascendancy over the non-literate barbarians. The barbarian, or tribal man, then as now, was hampered by cultural pluralism, uniqueness, and discontinuity. To sum up, pictographic and hieroglyphic writing as used in Babylonian, Mayan, and Chinese cultures represents an extension of the visual sense for storing and expediting access to human experience. All of these forms give pictorial expression to oral meanings. As such, they approximate the animated cartoon and are extremely unwieldy, requiring many signs for the infinity of data and operations of social action. In contrast, the phonetic alphabet, by a few letters only, was able to encompass all languages. Such an achievement, however, involved the separation of both signs and sounds from their semantic and dramatic meanings. No other system of writing had accomplished this feat. The same separation of sight and sound and meaning that is peculiar to the phonetic alphabet also extends to its social and psychological effects. Literate man undergoes much separation of his imaginative, emotional and sense life, as Rousseau and later the romantic poets and philosophers proclaimed long ago. Today, the mere mention of D.H. Lawrence will serve to recall the 20th century efforts made to bypass literate men in order to recover human wholeness. If Western literate man undergoes much dissociation of inner sensibility from his use of the alphabet, he also wins his personal freedom to dissociate himself from clan and family. This freedom to shape an individual career manifested itself in the ancient world and military life. Careers were open to talents in Republican Rome as much as in Napoleonic France, and for the same reasons. The new literacy had created an homogeneous and malleable milieu in which the mobility of armed groups and of ambitious individuals equally was as novel as it was practical. So that's it. Thank you. Oh.
2: Yeah. It's like

0: Okay.
1: No, no apologies.
0: So I have microphone on the
2: thing. What is this thing?
0: This?
2: Yeah.
0: This is the... You don't know what that's called?
1: No, no.
0: It's like a synthesizer and digital guitar sounds.
1: Okay.
0: Through MIDI and visual.
1: You have a MIDI output on that?
0: Yeah.
1: Okay.
0: So that's space and stuff.
1: Yeah, yeah.
0: And that's the loop station.
1: Yeah, yeah, I know this one.
0: Combined. But I couldn't... I think for me it was like a little bass and it was very, very... I couldn't play something strong because I... Very nice because this for me it's amazing to be the team playing here.
1: But you do well with this thing. It must not be easy to do it for all the
0: you need to learn it because it's not enough if you have some rhythm. That's not enough because there is some latency in every.
1: Yeah.
0: You have to know the stuff. I've been using it for.

0: stupid. Okay, it's working.
1: Do I need a microphone or not?
0: No, you just sing away.
1: Mm-hmm.
0: Okay.
1: I know.

0: shoot, I'll talk. Hotel 26, Crazy Horse 1-8.
1: Crazy Horse 1-8, this is Hotel 26, over.
0: Roger, currently engaging approximately 8 individuals, KIA, RPGs, and AK-47s.
1: You need to move to that location once Crazy Horse is done and get pictures, over.
2: That's the Jaya.

Maybe everybody else wants to enjoy the peace and quiet. This is one of the most important places in all of North America. Who are you? Who are you? You miserable, presumptuous, no talent. You're no artist. An artist respects the silence that serves as the foundation of creativity. You obviously don't have the talent. You don't have enough respect for yourself or other people or in what it is to express yourself in music or any other form of creativity. And I'm an NYU film school graduate, sucker, and the School of Visual Arts and the Academy of Art University in San Francisco. You suck. You are no talent. If you really had talent, go practice and then get yourself a gig instead of ruining the end of the day for everybody down here. You disgrace. You're everything that's gone wrong in this world. You're a self-consumed, no talent, mediocre piece of shit. And I've earned my right to say it.

0: Peninha. 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
1: You're talking.

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0: It's more.

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Teen Spa Radio on P-Note. This is transmission number 321 with the special theme, The Quieter Session.

And so they came and kicked us to the side. 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They took our faith, our pride. They lorded over us. We split into a thousand pieces, parceled out our lives. Some fought, some ran. Some lived within their gate. It's true I had a love. That was never stronger than the hate. All around was despair. The anger grew. I watched and I waited for the gathering of the clans. I watched and I waited for Brian Boru.